Now I was kicking back, drinking, talking, squawking, getting in deep. See, I had found the time to sit with a good friend of mine. He had a little trouble lately getting sleep. He was saying something I can't remember, but

Hope you were blessed and encouraged by that lovely song from Gentleman Jim. He was a very popular singer when they discovered what a fantastic voice he had and how he used the microphone in a particular way, a very close mic. But he had a very strong gospel side to his life, and he sang many albums entirely dedicated.

0: you can't close the gap if we're not funding solutions that address the root cause. So if we're not funding self-determined solutions on the ground, then nothing will change. Governments do not know what is best for us. Only our people know what is best for us.
1: We'll be working with government on delivering on those recommendations and outcomes for our people, and that's where we're at. The work now is to make sure that government are held accountable for the recommendations of that commission.
2: I don't think you get better by doing what you're comfortable with. You know, you get better by, like, pushing your boundaries. So I've always tried to, like, expand.
3: Hello, everyone. I'm Harrison Peterson, and this is Weekly News in Review. But first, I want to acknowledge the traditional owners of the land, their elders past and present. The Albanese government's handed down its fifth federal budget this week, but it's largely ignored some key issues highlighted by Indigenous leaders. The budget's main focus is on cost of living relief, housing, healthcare and energy.
4: The core of this budget is an economic strategy with five main parts. Getting through the global oil shock and building resilience. Taking the pressure off people where we can. Making the economy more productive to lift living standards over time. Reforming the tax system for workers, businesses and future generations, including a new tax cut for every working Australian taxpayer. Yeah. And making the budget stronger, more sustainable and helping to take the pressure off inflation by saving more than we spend.
3: That's Jim Chalmers, the Federal Treasurer, announcing the federal budget in Parliament House. So what's in it for Aboriginal and Torres Strait Islanders? The federal government says it will spend over $1 billion over the next 5 years on programs and services that will help close the gap. I asked Malindiri McCarthy, the Federal Minister for Indigenous Australians, how the federal budget will help First Nations people.
5: Well, it's going to help all Australians, first off, Harrison, in terms of the tax cuts. So we're delivering a new $250 tax cut for every worker, because we know that cost of living is our number one priority. So our combined tax cuts will put around $2,800 back into the pockets of all Australians on the average income. And we're looking at, you know, homes and building more homes and having the opportunity for people to buy their own homes. So that's around 75,000 more Australians. So I think overall that's really been our focus, is to have a fair and responsible budget, especially given what's happening in the Middle East. We're so conscious of the shocks that are coming in terms of the global shocks around fuel and fuel reserves. So we've really made sure this budget covers that. In terms of First Nations people, in particular the programs that I have carriage of, I'm just very excited to see that we're continuing to support the Remote Jobs and Economic Development Program with 3,000 jobs to 6,000 jobs, and that we're expanding our low-cost essential subsidy scheme, and that's in 225 remote stores across Australia to bring prices down by 50%, and that's going to mean a lot to families. We've already got around 117 stores that are already doing that, so I can now take this number from 117 stores up to 225. So I'll certainly be pushing that out across the country in our remote regions. And of course, we want to look at our first standalone plan to end violence against First Nations women and children. Harrison, that's our ways, strong ways, our voices. So we're backing this commitment with an immediate investment of $218.3 million. So that's really critical. We're just very concerned in terms of what we see with our First Nations women and children in terms of safety. And so we wanted to make sure that was there. And that included funding for 13 Yarn, where people can ring into 13 Yarn with any concerns or, you know, any issues that they wish to discuss. So we're expanding, access to culturally safe healthcare.
3: Stolen Generation survivors got some relief. Their redress payment will no longer be included in residential aged care means testing. The chair of the Healing Foundation, Professor Stephen Larkin, has welcomed the change, but has told me survivors deserve to be treated with more dignity.
6: It was a welcome and overdue decision, we thought. So that decision was around exempting Stolen Generation's redress payments from aged care means testing, which we believe removes quite a clear and discriminatory injustice that really never should have existed. So, you know, survivors have waited decades for these reparation payments, which were the purpose of which were to acknowledge profound harm that they'd experienced through the course of their lives. And so to count those payments as assets to fund residential aged care directly contradicted that purpose and placed the survivors at quite a significant further disadvantage late in life.
3: And so what will this mean for survivors, you know, seeking care now?
6: Well, it means, it's not the full answer. Because national redress scheme payments were already exempt, Stolen Generation redress payments were not. So the unequal treatment had no moral or policy justification. So, two groups received redress for severe historical harm. Only one group was protected from being financially penalised in old age. So that disparity, whichever way you look at it, is discrimination, plain and simple. So it meant that survivors were effectively being forced to use their compensation to pay for essential care. And some faced higher residential care costs purely because they'd received the redress. So many were anxious that the compensation that they'd waited a lifetime to receive would disappear just to cover basic care. So what this means now is that providing the exemption only for residential aged care, I might add, not in-home care at this stage, but at least it's one step forward. It does bring genuine relief and certainty, and survivors can age knowing that their redress won't be used against them when they need care the most. I guess this decision, it removes just one more burden from lives already shaped by trauma, disadvantage and systemic failure. And of course, as we know, that matters for people's dignity, trust and well-being, not just for money.
3: Yeah, you mentioned how this addresses one burden. So what other burdens are facing survivors at the moment?
6: Well, look, it was an important step, but there's still work to do. So redress payments are still going to be means tested for in-home aged care services. So survivors will continue to face co-payments for supports like cooking, cleaning and transport. Those barriers will remain. And the government also reversed charges for basic aged care, which was significant because that decision corrected a policy that should never have been introduced. And that was around charging for essential personal care like showering and continence care, which risks survivors foregoing care altogether. That would have meant, that would have led to serious health and dignity consequences for survivors. So I think what we see is that while they won't pay for basic care anymore, our concern is that the survivors will still be asked to pay for other essential in-home support, and most of them simply can't afford to do that. And these are things like cooking, cleaning, laundry and transport. They're not optional extras. They actually underpin health, independence and social connection. So in effect, these co-payments widen the gap within the gap that survivors already experience.
3: And have you heard anything from the federal government regarding the in-home care support?
6: Not directly. We've only seen that in the budget. We acknowledge that, it's a step forward. We recognise that. It's a sign, it gives us some hope. It's a sign that the government is listening. And it shows that they're listening to survivor voices and responded to the concerns that have been tabled around fairness. So we're hoping it marks a willingness to keep working together to fix what's still not right.
3: Independent Senator Lydia Thorpe says there's been some glaring absences. Senator Thorpe's criticised the lack of money for Indigenous legal services. She says governments ignored the recommendations to end Indigenous deaths in custody, and there's been no mention of the Australian Human Rights Commission's anti-racism framework. She's told NIRS News the federal government can't close the gap unless it supports frontline services.
0: You can't close the gap if we're not funding solutions that address the root cause. So if we're not funding self-determined solutions on the ground, then nothing will change. The government do not know what is best for us. Only our people know what is best for us. So it is disappointing for our people. Yes, there's, you know, bits and pieces here and there, but, you know, it's $712 million, I think, for closing the gap in its entirety, and then $600 million for anti-Semitism Royal Commission. There's not much difference in that kind of funding, and we're meant to... well, the government are meant to close the gap. It's not our gap, it's the gap that the government have created and continue to create.
3: That was Senator Thorpe speaking to NIRS News about this week's federal budget. Traditional owners in Western Australia have been awarded $150 million in compensation after a mining company dug up hundreds of millions of tonnes of iron ore from their lands without their permission. It's the biggest native title payout in Australian history. Andrew Forrest's company, Fortescue, or FMG as it was known at the time, built its Solomon Hub mines on Yinjinbandi land without an agreement with its traditional owners. The Yinjinbandi people sought $1.8 billion for the loss of the cultural connection to the land, the destruction of cultural sites, and economic loss.
7: We don't get this far and stop, right? So we'll review it. We're fighters. We've been fighting all our lives, right? And I think the recognition needs to sort of stand firm that this is our country.
3: That's Yinjinbandi man Michael Woodley outside the federal court. During his ruling, Federal Justice Stephen Burley said the Yinjinbandi have a deep and visceral connection to their land. He found Fortescue was liable for both cultural loss valued at $150 million and $150,000 in economic loss. The Yinjinbandi are now considering appealing the decision, saying the payout was unsatisfactory and doesn't compensate them for the losses they've suffered. You're listening to the National Indigenous Radio Service's weekly news in review. I'm Harrison Peterson, coming to you from Mugajan, Brisbane, in Yuggera and Turrbal country. So to come up in this episode, Aboriginal hip-hop artist Miles Natu talks about his upcoming gig at Sydney's Vivid Festival. Victoria's peak Indigenous body, Galang Wal, wants its work to be transformational. It'll be working with Aboriginal and Torres Strait Islanders around the state to find out what they want. Gunai and Gunditjmara woman Mariki Onis and Jaja Rurung man Jaron Murray Jackson were elected as co-chairs of the First Peoples Assembly of Victoria last week. The Assembly is the decision-making arm of Galang Wal. Ms Onis spoke to NIRS News' Adam Evans this week.
8: We are still very much forming what the collective position is. We are forming our community answerability work, where we will work with Aboriginal and Torres Strait Islander peoples around Victoria to find out what their aspirations are. This is to ensure that our work remains transformational. That's one thing that we've heard, and I've certainly heard through my election, and I've heard from community a lot, is that the work that we do must be transformational. And in order to do that, we have to

0: Nyingma Nyanga Wada and our truth-telling arm, Nyonya Yuruk Talkuna. And we've got a, you know, our members are really keen to just get work done on the confirmation of Aboriginality and really just start delivering for our communities, whether that be, you know, holding the government to account on inquiries and get some runs on the board for community around the Yuruk Justice Commission. That seems to be high on the agenda for our members.
1: And where does the Justice Commission go from now? Like, I guess you guys had all the hearings and stuff down there and...
0: The recommendations have been given to government and we'll be working with government on delivering on those recommendations and outcomes for our people. And that's where we're at. We've got the work now is to make sure that government are held accountable for the recommendations of that commission.
1: Speaking of government, there may come a time when they're not government anymore, and we've heard from the opposition that they don't, I guess, like the idea of your guys' existence and they want to get rid of you. What are your thoughts on that, I guess?
0: Oh, look, we're quite disappointed in the opposition's plans for Aboriginal affairs. We haven't seen any detail. It sounds like they don't have a plan. So it's really hard to give comment on it. It seems to be shaky ground. Now that we're in the treaty era, treaty is about resetting relationships between First Peoples and government. And it's about sitting across the table from all governments and making decisions and making sure that our people's expertise are front and centre when it comes to Aboriginal programs and policies. So we're prepared to work with anyone. And that's, you know, so whoever's in government will work with them.
1: Now, you mentioned treaties just before. How has that been going? Because I understand that one or two groups have actually started the process.
0: The traditional owner groups have started the process for traditional owner treaties, and they are working with the treaty authority to get prepared and ready to negotiate with government on their own treaties. And so Galangwal will support that and do everything that we can to make sure that when traditional owners are sitting at the table with government in negotiations, that they are fully supported to negotiate what their aspirations are.
2: That was Mariki Onis, a co-chair of Victoria's peak Indigenous body, Galangwal, speaking to NIRS News' Adam Evans. Miles Nautu is a name you're going to be hearing more of. The Brisbane-born, now Melbourne-based Aboriginal hip-hop artist is making waves with his unique sound. Miles has been working on his music since his high school years, but it wasn't always on the cards till he'd pursued music. But how does he describe his brand of hip-hop? Well, NIRS News' Rihanna Patrick caught up with Miles ahead of his Vivid festival gig in Sydney next week to find out.
3: It's jazzy and it's hip-hop. It's a mix of, all the stuff I love growing up. So I grew up listening to a lot of Joey Badass or Kendrick Lamar or J. Cole, or even, older school stuff, Mos Def and Biggie and Andre 3000. And it's a mash of all that. And it's a mash of jazz, which is, you know, a big part of that music, but also a big part of my life. I think both my parents loved jazz growing up. I'm named after Miles Davis, so... I mean, you'd expect that I like jazz. My mum always said that I was listening to jazz tracks in the womb, or my dad playing bass. I guess the frequencies go through like that, but it's jazz and it's hip-hop, and it's introspective and conscious, I guess, which is pretty similar to their music.
4: Both your parents are music teachers, and I wondered about what your musical education was like growing up in a household like that. I mean, you just mentioned that you're named after Miles Davis, but what was the influence of your parents and the way that they, I guess, introduced you to various forms and genres of music?
3: Yeah, it was just around. They were playing music. They, you know, they were music fans as much as they were music players, so it wasn't like anything was particularly... forced that, I didn't have to be a musician, but there was just, it was everywhere and it was all around. So I think naturally I had a better ear growing up, and that kind of made it so, you know, I wanted to do music through school as well. I started playing instruments, you know, just because dad was playing bass and guitar and piano when I was, you know, picking it up alongside him.

0: I wanted to do that and learn about it. And I didn't think I knew that music was what I wanted to do for a long time. But then when it happened, and I love music and it's pretty good.
1: I've noticed that you have used everything from sort of Japanese jazz to Italian instrumentals in the brand of hip hop that you create, and that jazz hop sort of neo soul area of where your music sits at the moment. And I wonder, you know, where those influences for you came from in wanting to create something that really does make you stand out from other Indigenous hip hop artists on the scene at the moment.
0: Yeah, I guess that's just what I listened to growing up. Well, that's the artist that I love. Sampling. I think the first few years of making beats and making music before I was even releasing stuff, you know, you just spend hours and days going through samples, and you listen to a lot of music that isn't hip hop. And like the ones that stuck with me is like old school soul songs. But then also the Italian composers have crazy samples. Japan always has crazy samples. Japanese jazz is just wild, I think always has been. And like, I just listen to that. That's my hype music. I don't really chuck on trap. I do chuck on trap, but like, I'll just chuck on like intense Japanese jazz music before I work out. That's what I love. And I think that's just the sickest kind of stuff.
1: What is it about those samples for you that really you're drawn to that you think, oh, this would actually make, I think this would be great in a track. How can I work this in?
0: It's you just feel it a little bit. Yeah, I don't know. I think it's something kind of ethereal and indescribable. It just feels good. When you find a sample that is nice, you can already see it in the track, and like it kind of lends itself to it.
1: Miles, it feels like you're not scared to experiment.
0: I don't think you get better by doing what you're comfortable with. You know, you get better by like pushing your boundaries. So I've always tried to like expand what I make, maybe not even as much as what I listen to, but you know, what I create and the people I create with. And also I think naturally my genre is a bit niche, so I meet less people doing my stuff than other genres. So I've kind of always had to be like, how can I do that or make that sound? If music isn't good, then you just keep doing it. I make a lot of music. I make way too much music. I think once a month I just delete everything I've made and then I try to like restart from fresh. I don't like having it sit around and fester. I think once I've listened to a song too long, it starts to sound bad to me. So I try to keep it rolling.
1: And is that what you find? Is that you're constantly just building, rebuilding, changing, scrapping, as you say, coming back to it and seeing where things, I guess, drop for you?
0: Yeah, I feel like I'm constantly remaking stuff. I don't know, making new music. I'm always making new music, and I think that's kind of my philosophy.
1: Miles, you've played Laneway Festival, you've performed at South by Southwest Sydney last year, and now you get to add Vivid to that list. How are you feeling ahead of that gig at the Opera House?
0: I feel really good. I'm super excited, and this is honestly one of the most exciting things I've ever done. But no, I'm not nervous. I'm not fearful of it. I think I know exactly what I want to do. This show is going to be sick, and I've got so many plans. And then after the show, I get to go watch more of my favorite artists in the span of a week than I've seen in the span of 5 years. So I think this is going to be sick and one of the best things ever.
1: And what can we expect, Miles, coming up this year from you?
0: I'm working on an EP. I took a year off to work with sick musicians last year, first time working with musos. And I started releasing all these tracks this year for the first time in a while. Each of the songs is a different concept. Each of the track is deeply introspective and means a lot to me. The next track, it's a track called Closer, about me getting close to my dreams, obviously, but kind of reckoning with the insecurity and jealousy and all that stuff and how I'm going to approach that and how I'm going to heal from that in the future. But that track is coming out on the day of the performance, so, you know, be there, and I'll obviously play that live. It'll be sick.
2: 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That's news@nirs.org.au. I'm Harrison Peterson. Thanks for joining me.

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which I use mob. It's Jirichi Merengue here. We in the office with Baby M, and I'm sitting across from Maddie, the lovely Licious. Hey! I'll catch you on 98.7 FM. 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

game over. 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Game time, stay focused. 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

1,000 people live in our city. It's a city of industry. Coal and steel are its lifeblood, and its harbor is busy with ships. Its horizon is lost in the smoke of steelworks and factories. Most of my friends are-

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And if you think you found the magic key, you find they changed the lock. Simple as a society. Drive us like a tool, for them that's cool.

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I'd like to make decisions, but they won't allow the time. It says religion is the opium. I see the meat.

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Sir, Your Honor, Your Grace, Your Highness were made to polish and lick their brass. But you, my friend, can be like

0: AAA Murray Country.
1: We're about to do one of my older songs, but it's not well known at all. It's kind of...